And opening our morning recital this morning, we heard Grand Sonata Concertante in A, Opus 44, by Ignaz Moscheles. Now for our next work, we move to the music of Fernando Soar, a Spanish guitarist, composer and pedagogue who was active in the late classical and early romantic eras. He's often regarded as one of the most important composers for the guitar, and he helped establish the guitar as a serious concert instrument. L'Encouragement is a work for two guitars, composed in 1828 and first published in Paris around that time. It's the first piece Soar wrote for two guitars, one of a set of 12 guitar duets, and they were primarily meant to be played by himself together with his students. The form was similar in many of his duets. In L'Encouragement, Soar begins with a lyrical introduction titled Cantabile. This is followed by a theme and three variations, the third one demanding great virtuosity. And the work finishes with a waltz. Let's hear it now, played by the Groningen guitar duo. Fantasy, L'Encouragement, Opus 34, by Fernando Soar.

0: That was L'Encouragement, Opus 34, by Fernando Sor, a Spanish composer and guitarist who lived between 1778 and 1839, and it was performed by the Groningen Guitar Duo.
1: 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For programme details and bookings, please visit the official Melbourne Pacific Piano Festival website. 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
0: You're listening to Morning Recital on 3MBS Melbourne, and I'm Julie Waters. Our next work is by Luigi Boccherini, who's specially known for his chamber works for strings and for being the first acknowledged composer of the string sextet. Boccherini was an exceptional cellist. He frequently played the first cello part in performances, and he liked to give a cello a more prominent role rather than being relegated to a bass role. He's writing for string sextet, two violins, two violas, and two cellos, was very different to that of other composers of the period because he gave equal importance to each instrument. He wrote two sets of six string sextets in 1776, and these were his Opus 23 sextets, and he composed them while working for the Spanish Infante Don Luis, brother of the Spanish king. This morning we feature one of these sextets, string sextet in D. There are four movements, grave, allegro brioso assai, minuetto, and finale, allegro vivo assai. Our recording today features Ensemble 415. String sextet in D, Opus 23, number 5, by Luigi Boccherini, and it was written when he was 23 years old.

0: Music of Luigi Boccherini, an Italian composer of the classical period who was later active in Spain. His string sextet in D, Opus 23, number 5, was performed by Ensemble 415.
1: 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Melbourne Rare Book Week, 23rd of July to 1st of August, a proud 3MBS sponsor.
0: And now from an Italian 18th century composer who was active in Spain, we move to a 19th century Spanish composer who was trained in Paris. I'm talking about Joaquín Turina, who studied in Seville and Madrid before moving to Paris in 1905, where he studied piano with Moritz Moszkowski and composition with Vincent Dandy. In Paris, he absorbed French techniques, but was strongly encouraged by Albéniz to make his music sound more openly Spanish. So he returned to Madrid in 1914 and worked as a composer and teacher at the Madrid Conservatory. Turina has been said to blend French Impressionist influences with distinctly Andalusian and Spanish idioms. His Piano Trio No. 1 in D is part of his chamber music output and shows how he infused classical forms with Spanish rhythmic and melodic character. Composed in 1926, the trio had three movements, and these are Prelude and Fugue, Theme and Variations, and Sonata. Here it is, performed by the Eroica Trio. Piano Trio No. 1 in D, Opus 35, by Joaquín Turina.

Piano Trio No. 1 in D, Opus 35 by Joaquin Turina, and it was played by the Eroica Trio. You're listening to Morning Recital on 3MBS Melbourne, and I'm Julie Waters. And now on to more music with a Spanish influence, or rather a Latin American influence, and this time by contemporary Mexican composer Gabriela Ortiz. Ortiz was born in Mexico City in 1964, and she's widely recognised for blending classical technique with folk, jazz and rhythmic influences from Latin America. And for this morning, I've chosen a recent work called Mambo Ninon, which Ortiz composed in 2015. And the piece is a homage to the Cuban-Mexican dancer and actress Ninon Sevilla, whose career was part of the golden age of Mexican cinema. In performance notes, the work is described as opening with an ethereal conversation between saxophone and piano before moving into Latin dance rhythms that evoke Sevilla's on-screen persona. And mambo refers to a dance style associated with Afro-Caribbean and Latin American music. Mambo Ninon by Gabriela Ortiz is performed by HD Duo, comprising saxophonist Michael Duke and pianist David Howie.

That was Mambo Ninon by Mexican composer Gabriela Ortiz. And we heard HD Duo performing, saxophonist Michael Duke and pianist David Howie. And now for our last work for today, we're going back to Beethoven and his Grosse Fuge in B-flat, opus 133. He wrote this in 1825, just a couple of years before his death, and it's a striking example of his late style, very much ahead of its time. In fact, a century and a half later, in the early 1960s, Igor Stravinsky famously said about it, "It is an absolutely contemporary piece of music that will be contemporary forever." So here it is now, performed by the Budapest String Quartet. Grosse Fuge in B-flat, opus 133, by Beethoven.

And our last work for today was the Grosse Fuge in B-flat, Opus 133 by Beethoven, and it was performed by the Budapest String Quartet. And the fuga actually began life as part of another work, as the concluding finale to Beethoven's Opus 130 String Quartet, but it caused such a furore at its premiere, its dissonance and length and complexity perplexed audiences of the day. And so Beethoven wrote a new finale for the string quartet and removed the original movement and published that as an independent work that became known as the Grosse Fuge. And so that now brings Morning Recital to a close. I'm Julie Waters on 3MBS Melbourne, 103.5 FM, and on the 3MBS app. I'd like to thank you for your company, and I hope you enjoyed the music. Stay tuned with us now for Divertimento, which is coming up next with Ian Lingard.

Well, hello and a very good afternoon to you. Welcome to Divertimento on 3MBS Melbourne, 103.5 FM, or perhaps you're listening on the 3MBS app. I'm Ian Lingard, and, well, I think you'll enjoy the smorgasbord of wonderful music I've chosen for us to enjoy over this lunchtime together. We'll hear some popular and, I think, familiar melodies by Grieg, Rossini and Dvorak, as well as some Scott Joplin and Percy Grainger. Our lunchtime piano item around 12:30, well, it's a glorious melody by Tchaikovsky, played by pianist Roger Woodward. I hope that all sounds good for you. I know it's just past noon, but it's never too late for our mood to be enriched by Edvard Grieg.

the very ethereal sounds of Morning Mood, that was called. It's from Grieg's music that he wrote to accompany the play Peer Gynt. David Stanhope conducted the Tasmanian Symphony Orchestra. Well, here's something with a melody I think you'll recognise. Joseph Kalea is the tenor, and the BBC Concert Orchestra is in the background, and it's La Danza by Rossini.

Great music there by Rossini. He called that La Danza. Stephen Mercurio and the BBC Concert Orchestra were backing tenor Joseph Kalia.

Simon Rattle, happily skipping along to Percy Grainger's typically jaunty music. Country Gardens, that was called. The City of Birmingham Symphony Orchestra along the ride for the ride and enjoying the view, I think. Well, if you feel like a little sing, here's just the thing for you.

Well, how did you go with that? Don't have to be a soldier to enjoy the Soldier's Chorus from Faust by Charles Gounod. Richard Bonig there with the Ambrosian Opera Chorus and the London Symphony Orchestra. Well, no one does love themes like Tchaikovsky, I reckon. And here's one of his greatest hits, the love theme from Romeo and Juliet.

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And we'll have a little more of Tchaikovsky's music a little later in the program. But here's a little more high-class music now of a very different style.

0: The very recognisable style of Scott Joplin. He called that fig leaf, a high-class rag. The pianist there, Alexander Peskinov. Some important messages now.
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0: 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I'm Ian Lingard, and I hope you're enjoying the music I've chosen. Well, our brass with class item is played by Foden's band. Magical music, I think, that Shostakovich wrote for the 1955 film The Gadfly. You'd have to say it was reasonably popular. They sold 59 million tickets to see it that year alone.

The Romance from The Gadfly by Dmitri Shostakovich, arranged for brass by Alan Broadbent, played there by the Fodens Band under the direction of Michael Fowles. If you enjoy quality brass playing, you'll enjoy our Sounding Brass program. It features a wide variety of music, from classical transcriptions to popular music for stage and screen, as well as music written especially for brass bands, or played by the best bands, ensembles and soloists. Come join me, Ian Lingard, at 9 o'clock each Saturday morning for Sounding Brass on 3MBS Melbourne. Roger Woodward now with our lunchtime piano feature. And I think I must have been in a mellow mood when I chose the music for today's program. Here's another lovely melody

Roger Woodward there with one of the souvenirs from Hapsal by Tchaikovsky. That was his first cycle of piano pieces, composed in 1867, and we heard the third piece, Song Without Words. Our mellow mood continues just a little longer with help from Renee Fleming and the London Symphony Orchestra.

Oh, what a glorious melody from Dvořák's ninth and his second last opera, Rusalka. That was Song to the Moon. The London Symphony Orchestra, Sir George Scholte, and at the microphone, René Fleming. Well, here's Guitar Trek now, with a little number by Erik Satie.

0: Delightful music, and the French title of that, written by Erik Satie, translates as I Want You. Written in 1897 for solo piano, it became a very much recorded song, and that instrumental version was by Guitar Trek.
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0: Well, you're listening to Divertimento on 3MBS. I'm Ian Lingard, and I hope you're enjoying the music. We've had a full choir today. We've had a soprano. Now, here's a serious bass voice, Ivan Rebrov.

There. Plaisir d'amour, that was called. John Paul Martini wrote it and Ivan Rebrov sang it. Our next piece was written to be sung, but I think it sounds wonderful instrumentally, as we'll hear now. Here's Diana Doty, oboe, and Symphonia Australis, conducted by Mark Sommerbell, with Vocalese by Sergei Rachmaninoff.

Dinah Doherty and Vocalese by Sergei Rachmaninoff. And we close the program with a little sprightly number Georges Ionescu wrote and played on his violin for his graduation at the Bucharest Academy back in 1906.

And that's all for Divertimento today. Thanks so much for your company. I'm Ian Lingard. I hope you've enjoyed the music, and I'll be back in a couple of weeks' time, but stay tuned. There's wonderful music on Concert Hall with Lachie McLaren. Enjoy the rest of your day.

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Good afternoon. My name's Lockie McLaren, and you're listening to Concert Hall here on 3MBS. It's a pleasure to have you with me for today's program, curated by Ted Davis. On last week's program, we explored Scotland as non-Scottish composers saw or see it. Today, we head south, delving into all things pseudo-Spanish. I should also mention that the text line is open this afternoon. Please join in the conversation, if you feel so inclined, by sending a message to the station via the number 0485 011 035. Our first piece today is an absolute ripper, Nikolai Rimsky-Korsakov's Capriccio Espanol. It's an orchestral work heavily influenced by the dance music of Asturias in Spain. Oddly enough, it was initially meant to be a piece for solo violin and orchestra, but apparently he couldn't resist the allure of the full orchestral colour palette. It has long been celebrated for its vivid and inventive orchestration, though much to the chagrin of the composer. In his own words, the opinion formed by both critics and the public that the Capriccio is a magnificently orchestrated piece is wrong. The Capriccio is a brilliant composition for the orchestra. A big call from old Nikolai. In any case, this is brilliant, virtuosic, melodious writing, as was typical of the Mighty Handful, a group of Russian composers of which Rimsky-Korsakov was a member. It's as if the composer's speaking Russian with a Spanish accent, or perhaps vice versa. I'll let you be the judge of that. Nikolai Rimsky-Korsakov's Capriccio Espanol, performed by the London Symphony Orchestra under Sir Charles McCarris.

What a finale. London Symphony Orchestra under Sir Charles Mackerras performing Capriccio Espagnol by Rimsky-Korsakov. Now, when I say Spain as composers saw it, you might think, I bet he plays Carmen. And you'd be right, sort of. Next up is Danse Espagnole on themes from Carmen, a suite arranged for guitar and string orchestra by Alexandre Lagoya. It's in five movements, all of which take their thematic material from the great opera comique Carmen, including, of course, the famous Habanera. Many today take it for granted that the opera itself was inspired by the flamenco tradition, but flamenco was still developing in the cafes of Seville and Madrid at the time. In fact, believe it or not, Bizet never set foot in Spain. As author Julien Tirso put it, Carmen is the work of a musician born in Paris, composed on the novel of a Parisian author adapted for the opera comique. Danse Espagnole on themes from Georges Bizet's Carmen, in an arrangement by Alexandre Lagoya, performed by Lagoya himself alongside the Academy of St. Martin in the Fields under Kenneth Solito.

0: Gives Jimi Hendrix a run for his money, doesn't he? That was Alexandre Lagoya, guitar, with Academy of St. Martin in the Fields under Kenneth Salito, performing Danse Espagnole on a theme from Carmen by Georges Bizet, arranged by Alexandre Lagoya.
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0: Ted has selected for us now one of the early orchestral works by the great impressionist Maurice Ravel. Rhapsodie Espagnole, much like Rimsky-Korsakov's Capriccio, which we heard earlier, started life as a smaller scale work, in this case, a piece for two pianos. Also like old mate Nikolai, Ravel was lauded for the brilliance and variety of his orchestrations. Ravel, although French, was part Spanish, a fact which he reflected on frequently throughout his career. See, of course, Bolero. In this piece, he presents four tableaux: a prelude to the night, a malagueña, a habanera, and a rip-roaring festive finale. It's worth noting that while some composers in today's program have been criticized for their quote-unquote inauthentic portrayals of folk music, this piece gained the seal of approval from Manuel de Falla, a luminary of classical music in Spain. Maurice Ravel's Rhapsodie Espagnole, performed by Pierre Boulez and the Berlin Philharmonic Orchestra.

Pierre Boulez conducted the Berlin Philharmonic Orchestra in Maurice Ravel's Rhapsody Espagnole. And from one Rhapsody Espagnole to another, this time by Franz Liszt. It's part of a vast oeuvre of transcriptions, rhapsodies, and fantasias for solo piano, each with massive technical

demands, and of course a healthy dose of drama. Unlike Bizet, Liszt actually toured Spain and Portugal in 1845, and it was this trip which inspired the piece you're about to hear, albeit many years later. In it, he incorporates several folk dances, including the fandango, the jota, and the cachucha. Of course, a formidable piece demands a formidable performer, and today we're listening to Aussie legend Catherine Selby. This is Liszt's Rhapsody Espagnole.

0: Our very own Catherine Selby at the piano performing Franz Liszt's Rhapsody Espagnol.
1: As a young Melbourne guitarist, John Griffiths fell in love with all things Spanish, including music. This led to his discovery of the vihuela, the Spanish lute, in which he is a world-renowned expert. John has been a performer and academic for over three decades. He chats about his career as a performer and musicologist with me, Kira Stevens, on Reflections, this Sunday at 4 p.m, repeated the following Friday at 3 p.m. on 3MBS Melbourne.
0: Another orchestral work originally conceived for smaller forces, Moritz Moszkowski's Spanish Dances. I'm starting to pick up on a choreographic theme here in today's program. Lots of dancing happening. In a crowded field of solo piano works being published during the late 19th century, this piece was a bona fide hit. It was therefore arranged for all sorts of instrument combinations, piano trio, two violins and piano, and of course among the most famous, and my personal favourite as a violinist myself, is the one for violin and piano. Today, though, we're listening to the orchestral version performed by the London Symphony Orchestra under Ataulfo Argenta. This is the London Symphony Orchestra performing Moritz Moszkowski's Spanish Dances.

Moritz Moszkowski's Spanish Dances, performed by the London Symphony Orchestra under Atulfo Argenta. Eduard Lalo's Sinfonía Española sort of kicked off the 19th century obsession with the sounds of Spain that we're hearing today. Carmen premiered just 1 month afterwards. Make no mistake, it is a violin concerto despite its title. In fact, the piece would eventually inspire Tchaikovsky to write his own violin concerto. The New York City Ballet just presented a new staging of the work this year, funnily enough, with the solo part played live from the pit by none other than Hilary Hahn. I wonder if she'd consider a run at the Regent Theatre here in Melbourne. Might have to look into that. The Sinfonía Española was written for Pablo de Sarasate, to whom Max Bruch dedicated his Scottish fantasy, which we heard on last week's programme. Itzhak Perlman is the violinist once again, this time with the Orchestre de Paris under Daniel Barenboim.

0: Lalo's Symphonie Espagnole in D minor in the very capable hands of Itzhak Perlman, violinist, with the Orchestre de Paris under Daniel Barenboim.
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2: 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That's with me, Doug Beecroft, each Saturday from 2 till 4 here on 3MBS Melbourne.
0: And don't forget that you can text us on 0485 01 1035 to let us know what you think of today's program. Our next work is sort of a babushka doll or a Russian nesting doll, but make it Spanish, of arrangements. Alessandro Marcello's beloved oboe concerto in D minor or C minor, depending on the version you're listening to, arranged for keyboard, strings, and continuo by Bach, only a couple of years after the original, and then arranged once again for guitar and string orchestra by our old friend Alexandre Lagoya. At various points in history, the original piece has been attributed to Vivaldi, Alessandro's brother, Benedetto, and even Bach himself. Alessandro, unlike his older brother, was not a professional musician, so much as a jack of all trades, dabbling in maths, poetry, drawing, and of course, music. A noble dilettante, some say. This is the Guitar Concerto, arranged by Alexandre Lagoya from Alessandro Marcello's Oboe Concerto, performed by Lagoya himself alongside the Academy of St. Martin in the Fields under Kenneth Sillitoe.

0: The Academy of St. Martin in the Fields, conducted by Kenneth Sillitoe, supporting Alexandre Lagoya in his own arrangement of Alessandro Marcello's Guitar Concerto in D Minor, based on the original Oboe Concerto. I really love that work. I once had the great pleasure of performing it as part of the Melbourne Baroque Orchestra with Adam Masters playing Baroque Oboe in the work's original form, and it was such a treat. I've never heard it in this arrangement before, but I've got to say I'm a fan. Some announcements now, and we'll be back soon with some Elgar.
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0: The Spanish Lady. It's an unfinished opera by Edward Elgar, written near the end of his life. An opera was always on the composer's bucket list, but he struggled to find the right source material. There were a lot of suggestions proposed to him across his lifetime, but nothing seemed to stick. Eventually, he selected a play by Ben Jonson, a Jacobean play, I believe, called The Devil is an Ass. Set in hell, it follows a wide-eyed young devil called Pug, who desperately wants to be set to work by his master up on Earth. The thing is, quite frankly, Satan doesn't think he's up to the task. I eagerly await the MTC's production of that in the coming years. In terms of original material, Elgar's sketches don't offer a lot. He borrows from his past self quite extensively. As some might say nowadays, he was really just reheating his own nachos for much of this opera. Still, it sheds light on a composer who never stopped challenging himself right until the very end. This is a suite from The Spanish Lady, an unfinished opera by Edward Elgar, performed here by the Guildhall String Ensemble under Robert Salter.

That was Edward Elgar's The Spanish Lady, a suite from that unfinished opera of his, performed by the Guildhall String Ensemble under Robert Salter. John Carmichael is an Australian composer born right here in Melbourne. Now 95 years old, he's also an accomplished pianist and pioneer in the field of music therapy. The Concerto Folklorico for piano and string orchestra is one of his best-known pieces. In the composer's own words, the work stems from working as music director for a Spanish dance company. It uses the harmonic progressions and rhythmic features of Spanish folk music and flamenco, and two melodies from Spanish folk music, the Petenera in the slow movement entitled La Noche, or Night, and the Jota Aragonesa in the Fiesta movement. All other themes and melodies are original, but designed to blend with the chosen genre. That's John Carmichael speaking himself about his own piece, Concerto Folklorico, for piano and string orchestra. We'll now hear that piece, performed with the composer at the piano alongside the West Australian Symphony Orchestra under the baton of David Measham.

John Carmichael's Concierto Folklorico, the composer at the piano alongside the West Australian Symphony Orchestra under the baton of David Measham. I hope you've enjoyed the music today.

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I'm Lockie McLaren. Ted Davis will be with you again next week. In the meantime, have a lovely day and please stay warm.

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1: And at 4 o'clock, the programme's intermezzo. I'm John Van Bavel, and I'll be with you for the next 3 hours. It's lovely to be back again. I was away last week enjoying myself, but it's actually rather nice to be back here in the studio contributing something, I hope, useful to the musical scene here in Melbourne. Our first hour is we've got music by Strauss, a traditional song, Schubert, Carillo, Lehar, Meniero, Rachmaninoff and Mores and Mozart. Our overture to start with, I actually didn't know this one. It's Strauss's overture, Waldmeister. And although not as popular as some of his other operettas, it was given 88 performances and was much admired by Brahms, who was actually a friend of the composer. Here's the overture to Waldmeister.

Johann Strauss Jr.'s Overture Waldmeister, the Vienna Philharmonic Orchestra under Willy Boskovsky. 4:11. One of my colleagues is forever asking me, when's that pigeon lady going to be on again? Well, she's on again right now. She was in Edinburgh for quite a long time, until I think of her mid-20s. Then she went across to the States. And this song, I think, really comes from her Edinburgh side of things. It's a Scottish folk song called MacDougall's Men, with themes of infidelity and revenge. Standard Scottish stuff.

a traditional Scottish song there, MacDougall's Man, sung there by Rebecca Pidgeon. Some piano music now by Schubert, his Two Scherzi Deutsch 593. The autograph has been lost, but a manuscript copy made in the 1840s suggests that the pieces were composed in November 1817. So here's Two Scherzi by Schubert.

0: To Scherzi by Schubert, Deutsch 593, played there by Radu Lupu. I really like Radu Lupu's playing of Schubert. He's got that little touch of emotion that just makes a lot more of these pieces. Yet, it's not overdone and it's not claggy. I like Radu Lupu a lot. 25 minutes past four.
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0: Now, music by Gomez Carrillo. In about 1950, Gomez Carrillo and his three sons, Manuel, Julio and Jorge, formed an international vocal quartet, sometimes expanded to include his wife, the pianist Inés Ladeta, and their daughters Inés, a pianist, and Carmen, a choral conductor. So you think perhaps the family that sings together? I wonder. Here's Carrillo's Rapsodia Santiaguena.

The Rapsodia Santiaguena by Manuel Gomez Carrillo. The Württembergische Philharmonie Reutlingen was conducted by Gabriel Castagna. 21 minutes to 5. An aria now from Franz Lehár's Gypsy Love. Apparently there are various versions performed, and some of them bearing little resemblance to the original. Here's Hör ich Zimbalklänge with Yvonne Kenny and the Melbourne Symphony Orchestra.

Yvonne Kenny was accompanied by the Melbourne Symphony Orchestra with Richard Bonning, and she was singing Hör ich Zimbelklänge from Franz Lehár's Gypsy Love. 16 and a bit minutes to 5. Next composer is Giorgio Mainerio. Apparently, after 3 years staying in Udine, he became interested in occultism, astrology, magic, and necromancy. And there were rumours that together with some women, he was attending nighttime rituals. The Inquisition in Aquileia started a preliminary investigation into him, but the case was closed for lack of evidence. Lucky him. Here's Ungaresha Saltarello.

Ungaretta Saltarello by Giorgio Mainerio, performed there by Musica Antiqua under Christian Mendoz. Some Rachmaninoff piano music played by Vladimir Ashkenazy. I first heard Ashkenazy at a concert in Ostend in Belgium. I think it was around about 1962. We were having a beach holiday further up the coast in Vendin. But when I got to the concert place, I was refused entry. I was most upset. And I was refused entry because I wasn't wearing a tie. Change days. Fortunately, the porter saw me leaving and said he had some spare ties in a drawer and gave me one, and I was allowed back in. Here's the Etude Tableau number 5 of Rachmaninoff's, played by Vladimir Ashkenazy.

Vladimir Ashkenazy played the fifth of the Etude Tableau, Opus 39 by Rachmaninoff. This next piece premiered in 1952 during the government of President Perón and generating a strong political and cultural controversy between different views of the concept of cultured music and popular music, as well as on the links between both cultures. It's called Taquito Militar.

Taquito Militar by Mores, and I don't have any information on who is performing it. It's 4:30 to 5. An extract now from Mozart's Exultate Jubilate, and the manuscripts of the two Salzburg versions were discovered in 1978 in St. Jakob, Wasserburg am Inn.

0: The first part of Mozart's Exultate Jubilate K165, sung by Barbara Bonney with the English Concert under Trevor Pinnock. It's a minute past five, so time for the weather forecast. Tonight it will be partly cloudy with a high chance of showers in the southeast suburbs and a slight chance elsewhere. Tomorrow, Friday the 24th, cloudy with a high chance of showers in the southeast suburbs and a medium chance elsewhere, with a minimum of 7 and a maximum of 14. For Saturday, a minimum 10 and a maximum of 16 with showers. And for Sunday, a minimum of 9 and a maximum of 16 with a shower or two.
1: From the studios of Fine Music Melbourne, this is Intermezzo, classical music for the end of the working day.
0: John van Bevel here with another 2 hours worth of music. And this next hour we have music by Kreisler, Offenbach, Hadjidakis, Taneyev, Guerrero, Bath, Costoli, Granados, Kern, Alcan. Yes, a fair number. Fritz Kreisler's Viennese Rhapsodic Fantasietta. It's said it's one of the final and most nostalgic works composed by the legendary violinist Fritz Kreisler. Because he never returned to his beloved city following the devastation of World War II, this piece serves as a deeply emotional musical postcard of a bygone era.

Benjamin Bellman was the violinist, and he was accompanied by Yekwon Sunwoo, the pianist. And they were playing Fritz Kreisler's Viennese Rhapsodic Fantasietta. For the premiere of Offenbach's La Grande Duchesse de Gerolstein, the premiere was an immediate hit, and a parade of European royalty drawn to Paris by the exposition attended performances of the operetta, and among those were the Emperor Napoleon III, the future King Edward VII of UK, Tsar Alexander II of Russia and his son Grand Duke Vladimir, Franz Joseph Emperor of Austria, Otto von Bismarck, the Prime Minister of Prussia, and many others. That's quite a parade of the important people. Here's Vous aimez le danger from Offenbach's La Grande Duchesse de Gerolstein.

Vous aimez le danger from Offenbach's La Grande Duchesse du Gerolstein. Felicity Lott, the soprano, with the Orchestre de la Suisse Romande under Armand Jourdain. The film Never on Sunday tells the story of Ilia, a contented Greek prostitute, and Homer, an earnest American classicist. Homer attends to steer her towards morality, while Ilia tends to try and make Homer more relaxed. And the original screenplay examines the impact of intellectual imperialism upon indigenous joie de vivre. It constitutes a variation of the Pygmalion plus Hooker with a Heart of Gold story.

Santo.

Never on Sunday by Hadjidakis, performed there by Pink Martini. 22 minutes past six. Sergei Taneyev graduated in 1875, the first student in the history of the conservatory to win the gold medal both for composition and for performing piano. And he was also the first person to be awarded the conservatory's Great Gold Medal. Here's the second movement from his piano concerto in E flat.

0: Well, that was a very Russian gloom and doom movement, wasn't it? The second movement from the Piano Concerto in E-flat by Sergei Taneyev. The pianist was Joseph Banovets with the Russian Philharmonic Orchestra under Thomas Sanderling.
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0: An aria now from a Zarzuela by Jacinto Guerrero. The name of the zarzuela is El Huésped y el Sevillano, and the aria is Raquel. The story of it, apparently it's set in the 16th century, and there's an anonymous guest in the inn who turns out to be Miguel de Cervantes.

0: Jose Carreras, the tenor, accompanied by the English Chamber Orchestra under Anthony Ross Marba. And he was singing the aria Raquel from Guerrero's Zarzuela, El Huésped, El Sevillano. 23 minutes to 6. The award-winning singer-songwriter Katie Noonan has just started a national tour with her latest album, Alone But All One. Today, Katie's talking to Sue Kaufman about the feelings she's reflected in the album, her collaboration with best-selling author Trent Dalton, and her upcoming Melbourne concert.
1: Katie Noonan, welcome to 3MBS Melbourne.
2: Thank you so much for having me, Sue.
1: You're here to perform in the concert launching your album Alone But All One. It's a thought-provoking title. How did you come to write about Alone But All One?
2: Well, Sue, it's been a pretty rough couple of years, I must admit. But like half of the population, my marriage ended and I have been in an intense time of grief. My darling dad died and then my marriage died in 2024. And as I have always done, I process my feelings through music. And so, you know, these songs fell out. But then also, serendipitously, at the same time, the beautiful Trent Dalton, who's an old friend of mine, who I'm sure many listeners will know from his incredible books, especially Boy Swallows Universe, he gifted me 156 pages of exclusive unpublished text that he wrote as he was falling in love with his wife. So I was inexorably drawn to beautiful vignettes reminding me of the birth of love with the father of my children. So it's a record that explores loss and grief, but also remembering the wonderment of new love and the joy of new love at the same time. Yeah.
1: That's an extraordinary and very fortunate coincidence. How on earth would you go about curating such a vast trove of treasures from Trent?
2: Yes, it was tricky. So basically, I reached out to him because Ave, Australian Vocal Ensemble, my a cappella vocal quartet, we celebrate very ancient music, Renaissance and early Baroque, and then commissioned new works. In fact, I'm very proud to say we've commissioned 63 works in our 4 short years, new Australian works, celebrating Australian literature and new composers. And our first muse was David Malouf, second was Gwen Harwood, third Tim Winton, and then I decided to return to the East and to my friend Trent. So he was gifting me the words for that, which has since become a 13-piece song cycle that we will record at some time soon. But I just quickly nabbed a few myself. but we worked with a bunch of wonderful composers like Jessica Wells and Elena Katz-Chernin and, you know, beautiful classical composers, but also a cohort of very, very new composers from the Queen's Conservatorium of Music. So I went through and sort of curated the poems because they were vast meanderings of a young, you know, writer finding his voice 20 years ago. He wrote between 2000 and 2006. So I curated it in a way that it sort of had a thematic, a thread through it, predominantly about him processing, the traumatic childhood that he had had and emerging into his life as a young man and finding the love of his life and his beautiful wife, Fiona.
1: It's a wonderful story. And just looking through the titles of the songs on your album, you can elicit a story through that. In the performances that you're doing in Melbourne, Mark Wilkinson is your support act. Can you tell us a little bit about your collaboration with Mark?
2: He's a very, very special singer-songwriter who I recently discovered. And in fact, I love his music so much that he joins me for a duet in my set as well, one of his songs that I learned. He's just a really gorgeous singer-songwriter. He's emerged into his career quite late. He's only in his mid-40s, but has been sort of focusing on music the last 10 years or so. And, he's just a lovely storyteller, and we've just done shows well, we've already done quite a few shows across the country, but the Melbourne show will be extra special because obviously we'll be in that gorgeous, glorious Melbourne Recital Centre Hall, and we'll have a wonderful string quartet as well. So the album is very, very stripped back. It's just me, grand piano and a string quartet, and it was recorded in my lounge room, you know, in my new home as a single woman. So it was nice to feel the home with music in France.
1: It sounds like a very intimate performance and one that will be perfectly suited to the Melbourne Recital Centre. Thank you, Kate and Noonan, for making the time to talk to us at 3MBS Melbourne today.
2: 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I love 3MBS and all the MBSs across the country.
0: Sue Kaufman was speaking with Katie Noonan, who will be performing in Alone But All One on Saturday the 1st of August at the Melbourne Recital Centre. For more information and tickets, go to the Recital Centre's website at melbournerecital.com.au and search Alone But All One. 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It's 18 minutes to 6. A march now out of the blue. This has been used as the theme music of BBC Radio's Sports Report since the programme started in 1948.

The March Out of the Blue by Hubert Bath, the Royal Philharmonic Orchestra under Gavin Sutherland. A chanson now by Guillaume Costaly. His chansons were by far the most famous part of his output, and they are in the Parisian chanson style of the time, with vivid word painting, along with a tendency to think harmonically rather than polyphonically, as the age of purely polyphonic writing was coming to an end over most of Europe.

El Crin L'Esperant by Guillaume Costelet, performed by the Ensemble Clément Jeannequin under Dominique Visse. 9 minutes to six. In May 1915, Jerome Kern was due to sail with Charles Frome from New York to London on board the ship Lusitania. However, Kern missed the boat, having overslept after staying up late playing poker. Frohman, his friend, died at the sinking of the ship by a German submarine. Kind of glad you slept in, wouldn't you? Here's his make-believe.

structurally direct and simple, as they're meant to reflect key features of Spanish folk music, and the themes are all entirely original. Here's the Minuetto.

The Minuetto from Granados Danzas Españolas. Ángel and Celedonio Romero were the guitarists. An aria now from Kalman's Das Wäldchen von Montmartre. And for the 1932 performance in London, the title was changed to A Kiss in Spring. And the score was reworked and supplemented by Herbert Griffiths. And there were additional orchestrations by a distinguished set of musicians.

Du Wiltchen von Montmartre, from the operetta of that name by Kalman. The soprano was Erika Koth and Richard Holm, the tenor, the Munich Radio Orchestra under Werner Schmidt-Bilke. It's 2 minutes past six, the program's intermezzo. I'm John Van Bavel. For our last hour, we have music by Alka, Shostakovich, Handel, Puccini, Mandel, and Adam. Some music now from Alka's Symphony for Solo Piano. And the comment of this was that music of this quality has remained neglected in the 150 or so years since its creation is a shocking scandal. Alkan performed extracts of the work himself at his series of Petit Concerts in Paris in the 1870s, but the next notable performance wasn't until 1938, when Egon Petri performed the symphony for BBC Radio in London. So here's the Allegro from Alka's Symphony for Solo Piano.

Some very impressive piano playing there. Ronald Smith with the Allegro from Alcaz Symphony for solo piano in C minor. 14 minutes past six. Something completely different now, a folk song, When First I Came to Caledonia. However, this song is not about Caledonia in Scotland. It's a song from Cape Breton Island, Nova Scotia, and refers to the Caledonia coal mines in Glace Bay, with number three being one of the pits.

A traditional folk song there, when first I came to Caledonia, with Watterson and Carthy performing it. Shostakovich was still working on his Violin Concerto No. 1 at the time of the Zhdanov doctrine, and it could not be performed in the period following the composer's denunciation. And in the time between the work's initial completion and the first performance, the composer, sometimes with the collaboration of its dedicatee, David Oistrakh, worked on several revisions. So here's the second movement from Shostakovich's Violin Concerto No. 1.

0: Ilya Gringolts was the soloist violin player, and she was accompanied by the Israel Philharmonic Orchestra under Itzhak Perlman. And she was playing the second movement from Shostakovich's Violin Concerto No. 1 in A minor. 28 minutes past 6.
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0: The premiere of Puccini's Madame Butterfly was called one of the most terrible flops in Italian opera history. The premiere was beset by several bad staging decisions, including the lack of an intermission during the second act. Worst of all was the idea to give the audience Plant's Nightingale whistles to deepen the sense of sunrise in the final scene. The audience took the noise as a cue to make their own animal noises. Can you imagine? Here's a love duet from Madame Butterfly.

Placido Domingo and Renata Scotto were singing the love duet from Puccini's Madame Butterfly. The Philharmonic Orchestra under Lauren Mazel. 20 minutes to 7. A well-known song now, The Shadow of Your Smile.

Johnny Mandel's The Shadow of Your Smile, played by the Boston Pops Orchestra under John Williams. A traditional song now which follows the story of an unfortunate blacksmith who goes blind and consequently is forced to wander the country, earning his living from playing the fiddle.

A traditional song there, The Blind Fiddler, played by and sung by Eliza Carthy. The French Revolution brought sweeping changes to theatre. Banished were the ballets the aristocracy preferred about the gods and goddesses. Instead, ballets about everyday people, real places, real time, the historical past and the supernatural took prominence. These sorts of ballets were performed, or preferred, by the burgeoning middle class. So let's hear the last little stretch of Adolphe Adam's Giselle.

Well, we finished off the programme there with the last little sections from Adolphe Adam's Giselle, the Tasmanian Symphony Orchestra under Nicolette Frayon. I think Giselle was the very first ballet I ever saw and absolutely loved it. Now, if you were interested in the bit earlier in my programme when I was talking about Madame Butterfly being a total disaster on its first night, there's an interesting programme on tomorrow night at 8 o'clock with Peter Dodds, and it's called It Wasn't All Right on the Night, Famous First Night Flops. So there's quite a few that he's going to be bringing to mind. Bizet's Carmen, Beethoven's Fidelio, Tchaikovsky's Swan Lake, all bombed on the opening nights. Johann Strauss Jr.'s Blue Danube Waltz, etc. So there's a fairly good history of things being terrible on the first night, but somehow survived it all to become much loved. I think that's terrific. Immediately following this, of course, there's the early music experience with Mark Shepherd, as usual. Then at 8 o'clock, the Romantics with Ashley Robertson. And she's got music by Cowan, the Butterflies Ball Concert Overture, Coleridge Taylor's African Dances, Potter's Piano Concerto No. 4, Ellicott's Piano Trio No. 1, and Sterndale Bennett's Symphony No. 5. And then, of course, 10 o'clock Theatre Track with Henry Sackold. So some good listening for you tonight. I'm John Van Bevel. Thank you for your time with me, however long or short it was. I certainly enjoyed being back after a week away on holiday. So I look forward to being with you again same time next week. So thank you all and good night.

Mark Shepherd with you for the Early Music Experience. 15th century song in this week's programme, with examples from Gilles Banchois, Guillaume Dufay and Robert Morton. Performance-wise, we begin with a blast from the past, David Munro and the Early Music Consort of London back in 1973. Two rondos by Banchois, Je ne fais toujours que penser, I always do nothing but think of you, and Amoureux, suis méviante, tout est joyeux, I am in love and all joy comes to me.

Music by Gilles Binchois, an instrumental performance of Je ne fais toujours que penser, and then voices and instruments in Amoureux, Suis mes viandes, tout est joyeux, I am in love and all joy comes to me. Martin Hill was the tenor and Geoffrey Shaw the baritone. David Munro directed the Early Music Consort of London. This year marks the 50th anniversary of Munro's untimely death, and as a tribute, Warner Classics has reissued his EMI and Virgin recordings in a 21-CD box set. Those two songs we just heard were originally from a 3-LP vinyl collection, The Art of Courtly Love, from 1973, and they're reproduced on 2 CDs in that collection. A decade or so later, Gothic Voices was taking a very different approach to 15th century song and demonstrating that they could be performed with voices alone and no instrumental accompaniment whatsoever. Many early songs survive without clear text underlay, and it was thus assumed that any musical line without a text was intended for instruments. Along came Christopher Page and his crack team of singers and rather upended that idea, though not without some controversy, the English heresy as it was called in some circles. Here's Gothic Voices in 2 songs by Robert Morton. First, Que pourrais-je plus, What More Can a Lady Do Than Put Her Fame in the Hands of a Loyal Servant, and then the beautiful Les Souvenirs de Vous, The Memory of You, My Love, When I Cannot See You Does Me to Death.

a richly lyrical four-part rondo by Robert Morton, Les Souvenirs de Vous, and before that, Morton's three-voice, Que Poirot Plus. Christopher Page conducted Gothic Voices. That was from a 1985 recording on Hyperion entitled The Castle of Fair Welcome. We turn now to the more recent incarnation of Gothic Voices and their 2018 recording of music by Dufay on the Lynn label. A number of the same singers reappear from earlier recordings, though here there is much more liberal use of instruments. We'll hear four songs by Dufay interspersed with some improvisations on Dufay's melodies on the psaltery, the harp and the vihuela d'arco.

0: Gothic voices joined there by Andrew Lawrence King playing harp, psaltery and regal, Jane Actman playing the bowed vihuela, Keith McGowan the shawm and Emily White the sackbut. Four songs by Dufay, Mon Bien Maman, Estimez-moi, Puisque Vous Êtes Compère and the New Year's song C'est Jour de l'An.
1: The Melbourne Pacific Piano Open competition, now in its ninth year, presents the inaugural Melbourne Pacific Piano Festival on the 8th to the 9th of August in Melbourne. 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
0: And you're listening to the Early Music Experience. Secular song from the 15th century this week. Here's a medley of songs and dances from the later 15th century performed by Ensemble Allegri.

ensemble allegory there in that foot-tapping selection of 15th century song and dance, mostly anonymous with a few pieces by Dufay. First the chanson Tenez ce froid en joyeux, then a dance from the Duchy of Cleves and the song Hélas mon cœur, then three rondo by Dufay, Bonjour bon moi, Revelons-nous and Allons-en bien, and finally the anonymous Petit Rien. We end the programme as we began, with music by Binchois, the rondo de plus en plus, Again and again my desire to see you is renewed, and then the combinative chanson, Fille à marier, with two simultaneously sung texts. One of these reads, Eligible daughters should not marry if they do not know the type of man they will be marrying, and the other reads, If you marry, you'll regret it, within a year at least.

Bachois' song Fille à marier, and before that De plus en plus, performed appropriately enough by the ensemble Gilles Bachois, directed by Dominique Veillard. And that rounds out this week's Early Music Experience. I'm Mark Shepherd. Thanks for your company. Stay with us here on 3MBS Melbourne.

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1: Good evening, and welcome to The Romantics. I'm Neil Cowan,

standing in for your regular host, Ashley Robertson. It's a pleasure to be here, and thanks for your company. I hope you'll stay with me for the next 2 hours to enjoy music from the Romantic era. Roughly that 100 years of music commencing in the early 1800s, when some composers gave up arithmetic, logic, musical physics, when they tore up the textbooks and just let their lyrical spirits fly. Tonight, Ashley has chosen some delightful music, and I don't have much time to introduce it, so let's begin. Frederick Hyman Cohen, with a W, was born Hyman Frederick Cohen, that's Cohen with an H, in Kingston, Jamaica in 1852, the youngest of five children. The family moved to England when he was four, and he started piano lessons at that age. By the time he was 13, he'd surpassed the skill of his teachers, who suggested he study in Germany, where the second Mendelssohn Scholarship was due to be held. It gave the winner 3 years of tuition at the Leipzig Conservatorium. Cohen won the competition, but his parents would not give up control of their son, as required by the terms of the prize, so instead they sent him to the conservatorium as an independent student. In his lifetime, he composed six symphonies and much other music, orchestral, choral, operas and operettas, cantatas, chamber music, and around 300 songs. In 1888, he followed Arthur Sullivan as conductor of the London Philharmonic Society, and it has been suggested that, like Sullivan, Cohen's gift was for light music. And we're going to hear an example of that now. It's his concert overture, The Butterfly's Ball, composed in 1901, when he was nearing 50.

Frederick Hyman Cohen's playful concert overture, The Butterfly's Ball, was played by the Slovak State Philharmonic Orchestra, conducted by Adrian Leeper. Samuel Coleridge Taylor was born in Holborn, London. He was the son of an English woman, Alice Martin, and a Creole man from Sierra Leone, Daniel Taylor, who left England without knowing Alice was pregnant. He was named after the poet Samuel Taylor Coleridge. He was raised by his mother and maternal grandfather, who referred to him as Coleridge. Personally, I think it would be Sam these days. But I guess they were different times, and it was Coleridge for him. He visited the USA three times and met Theodore Roosevelt. He was known in New York City as the African Marla, which is a little odd considering that he never set foot on that continent, although he did work traditional African music into classical forms. Despite having the support of Edward Elgar and Charles Villiers Stanford, he always struggled financially, having sold the rights to his most successful work, Hiawatha's Wedding Feast, for just 15 guineas. Coleridge Taylor died of pneumonia, aged 37, and his early death is often attributed to the stress of his financial situation. We are going to hear his African Dances, Opus 58, with David Juritz playing the violin and Michael Dusek the piano.

0: Samuel Coleridge Taylor's African Dances were played on the violin of David Uritz and the piano of Michael Dusek. 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I hope you're enjoying the music chosen by Ashley Robertson, and I hope you're having a relaxing and enjoyable evening. I'll be back with you in less than 2 minutes.
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0: Philip Cipriani Hambly Potter, Little Chip to his friends, was born in 1792. He was an English composer, pianist, conductor and teacher. He was the principal of the Royal Academy of Music for nearly 30 years. Potter was a notably small man, and his diminutive stature demanded that he use finesse and technique when playing the piano. I guess he's the complete opposite of Rachmaninoff. His diminutive stature helped him to His stature demanded that he use finesse and technique when playing the piano. That was something that helped him to champion the work of Mozart and Beethoven in Britain. He composed 9 symphonies, 20 concertante and chamber works, and approximately 40 piano pieces. But his music was now largely neglected for the 130 years following his death, and it's only in this century that his, quote, vibrant, lyrical, yet classically structured music has had a resurgence, with all 9 of his symphonies being recorded. The Tasmanian Symphony Orchestra, with Howard Shelley directing from the piano, has showcased the work of Potter, and here they are, to play his piano concerto number 4 in E.

Little Chip, Cipriani Potter's Piano Concerto No. 4 in E, was performed by the Tasmanian Symphony Orchestra, conducted by Howard Shelley. Rosalind Frances Ellicott was an English composer born in 1857. Her father, the Bishop of Gloucester and Bristol, had no interest in music, but her mother did, and encouraged and taught her daughter until, at the age of 6, it was said, she exhibited an extraordinary facility in music, singing, and harmonising correctly by ear. She learnt to play the piano. First, she learnt to play the organ, then the piano, and she was an accomplished soprano. She said that she typically composed an entire movement in her head before committing it to paper. All her surviving music was composed in the 1880s, and after that she disappeared from the public eye, moving to the South Coast after World War I, and dying in the Kent village of Seasalter in 1924. She was buried near her parents in the churchyard of Birchington-on-Sea, Kent. Her piano trio No. 1 premiered in Bristol in 1889 with the composer as pianist. It has 3 movements and is performed tonight by Trio Anima Mundi.

0: That was Rosalind Ellicott's Piano Trio No. 1 in G, performed by trio Anima Mundi. I think you could describe Rosalind Ellicott as a child prodigy, but in reading for this, doing some preparation for this program, I saw someone described as a child protege, and I guess while that's not impossible, I don't think it's quite what they meant.
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0: And speaking of protégés, the next composer, who is also a pianist, conductor and music educator, Sir William Sterndale Bennett, was a protégé of both Felix Mendelssohn and Robert Schumann. He was admitted to the London Royal Academy of Music as a 10-year-old and spent a decade there before Mendelssohn, recognising his talent, invited him to Leipzig, where he spent a further 3 years composing and performing. Bennett wrote his first 5 symphonies as a student, even before he visited Leipzig for the first time, and his 6th and final one after a break of some 30 years. We are going to hear his 5th symphony in G, composed in 1936 during his compositional heyday.

And so, Sir William Sterndale Bennett's Symphony No. 5 in G minor, performed by the Milton Keynes Chamber Orchestra under Hilary Davin Wetton, brings us to the end of the Romantics. I hope that you enjoyed this evening's music, chosen by Ashley Robertson and presented by me, Neil Cowan. Next week, the lovely Juliana Clark will introduce an all-star programme composed by Rossini, by Mendelssohn, by Hummel, by Faronk and by Debussy. But stay with us now, because in the adjoining studio, the CDs have been racked, the notes have been stacked, and cross-referenced with a complex but highly efficient post-it note system understood only by the man himself. The screens have been adjusted and the CD players are humming gently. It's nearly 10 p.m. on Thursday, and that can mean only one thing on 3MBS. Our inimitable expert presenter, Henry Sackwald, is ready to bring you Theatre Track. From the Romantics, I wish you a good evening, and thank you for listening. Goodbye.

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perfect in every way. What's the matter with kids today? Kids! I don't mind the moonlight swims, it's the loop that hurts. Kids! How we ever beat the Russians? Kids! I didn't know what puberty was until I was almost past it. Laughing!

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My name is Henry Sackwald and I'm with you every Thursday night from 10 p.m. to midnight, bringing you the best of Broadway, Australian and West End musical theater. And it's amazing, you know, this show, Bye Bye Birdie, 1960, opened at the Martin Beck Theater. And kids, what's the matter with kids today? It's the same now as it was back in 1960, that's all I can say. And tonight we are going to, well, celebrate kids, and we're going to play shows that featured lots of kids in them. Not just Bye Bye Birdie, but in fact, Bye Bye Birdie is probably the one that's got the most teenagers in it in tonight's program, because our next show is Annie. And Annie opened in 1977 and is still very much with us today, constantly. I think there must be some place in the world that every day there's a production of Annie going on somewhere. Maybe, just maybe.

Andrea McArdle, the original Annie from the original Broadway cast recording of Annie. And that's such a fabulous recording. In fact, when the show first opened, it had its tryouts at the Goodspeed Opera House in East Haddam, Connecticut. And my old roommate from university, from college, was playing double bass in the pit. And I was already in Australia, and I spoke to him and asked him about the show, and he wasn't really very praiseworthy of it. And then it went and opened up on Broadway. It was probably one of the biggest smashes of its time and became a very long-running musical to this very day. Now, another long-running musical, which is still playing in the West End, it's not on Broadway anymore, but I'm going to play the Broadway cast recording, is Matilda. And Matilda has music and lyrics by our very own, very clever Tim Minchin. And the book was also written by Dennis Kelly. And of course, it's based on the children's novel of the same name by Roald Dahl and concerns a precocious 5-year-old girl who loves to read and how she overcomes family and school obstacles and helps her teacher to reclaim her life. And, considering the fact that musicals seem to be they're a hard sell at the moment in Australia, I think mainly because of the economy more than anything else. So it's very difficult to put on a show like Matilda in Australia at the moment because it has such a large cast. And casting children and being able to rotate them, big, big job. And it's amazing that Matilda's been able to play all these years in the West End, and they just keep recasting all these very, very talented children. I mean, there are more children in the cast than there are adults. So as we get into Act One, we have a chorus of children who boast, "My mummy says I'm a miracle." And the ballroom dancing obsessed TV addict Mrs. Wormwood gives birth to a baby girl called Matilda Wormwood. Whilst the doctor professes Matilda the most beautiful child he has ever seen, Mrs. Wormwood is more worried about a dancing contest she has missed, and Mr. Wormwood, a dodgy used car salesman, dismisses the child as an ugly little thing. Miracle from Matilda.

0: thing to catch at free. I'm competing in the biannual International Amateur Salsa and Ballroom Dancing Championships in Paris.
1: You're getting on a plane, Mrs. Wormwood?
0: Of course I am. I always compete, Doctor. And this time, I have a secret weapon. Rudolfo. He's part Italian, you know. Very supple. Has incredible upper body strength.
1: I think we should have a talk.
0: So, what is it? What's wrong with me?
1: Mrs. Wormwood, do you really have no idea?
0: Gas?
1: Mrs. Wormwood, I want you to think very carefully. What do you think might be the cause of this?
0: Am I? Look, am I fat?
1: Mrs. Wormwood, you're pregnant.
0: What?
1: You're going to have a baby.
0: But I've got a baby. I don't want another one. Isn't there something you can do?
1: You're 9 months pregnant.
0: Antibiotics or... Oh, my good Lord. What about the biannual International Amateur Salsa and Ballroom Dancing Championships?
1: A baby, Mrs. Wormwood. A child. The most precious gift this natural world can bestow upon us has been handed to you. A brand new human being. A life, a person, a wonderful new person is about to come into your life to bring love and magic and happiness and wonder.
0: Oh, blood.

0: is my son!
1: Mr. Wormwood, are you smoking a cigarette?
2: What? Oh, of course! I'm sorry, Doctor. What am I thinking? This calls for a proper smoke. Oh, my word, he is an ugly little thing.
1: This is one of the most beautiful children I have ever seen.
2: Oh, my good lord, where's his thingy?
1: His what?
2: His thingy, his what you may call it, his doodle. What have you done with his thingy?
1: This child does not have a thingy.
2: What? A boy with no thingy. Look what you've done, you stupid woman. This boy's got no thingy.
1: Mr. Wormwood, this child is a girl. A beautiful, beautiful little girl.
3: Is there still time for the biannual inter-champion amateur song?
2: Dance competition's finished. You missed it. Look, I don't suppose we could exchange it for a boy, could we?
4: This is...

And so the life of Matilda begins. We'll hear more from Matilda in a little while. But we're going to another kids' musical. And this one, well, this was one of the first. It's Oliver. And Oliver had book, music, and lyrics by Lionel Bart. And, of course, is based on the 1838 novel Oliver Twist by Charles Dickens. It premiered in the Wimbledon Theatre, Southwest London, in 1960 before opening in the West End, where it enjoyed a record-breaking long run. Oliver ran on Broadway after being brought to the U.S. by producer David Merrick in 1963, and I remember it well. And it became one of my favorite cast recordings to listen to, with some wonderful songs and a terrific cast as well. Here from a production of Oliver that was produced by Cameron McIntosh many years later is, in fact, it was the 1994 London Palladium cast. We have a wonderful cast recording from that production, which we're going to share with you tonight. Here is the opening to Oliver.

0: want some more.
1: What?
0: Please, sir. I want some more.
1: More?
2: Catch him!
1: Snatch him!
2: Hold him!

0: crime floor. Let us face this case. It's unprecedented, quite utterly. He's disgraced this place.
1: And encouraging others to wallow in gluttony.

And that's where we're going to leave Oliver for the moment. We shall come back. Now, I have a surprise for you. I've got a brand new cast recording. It's the latest hit in the West End, and it's heading for Broadway next season as well. And, well, you never know, it might make it down to Australia if we can keep our theatres opened. And the musical is Paddington. Paddington the Musical. It's a musical with music and lyrics by Tom Fletcher and a book by Jessica Swell. It is based on the 1958 children's book A Bear Called Paddington by Michael Bond and the 2014 film Paddington, distributed by Studio Canal. It's the second stage adaptation of the book series, following the 1983 musical Paddington Bear's Magical Musical by Shirley Roden. The musical premiered at the Savoy Theatre in London's West End on the 1st of November last year, in 2025, and officially opened on the 30th of November 2025. And as I said, it's going to open at the Al Hirschfeld Theatre on Broadway in 2027. The musical is based around the character Paddington Bear, obviously. And the musical is directed by Luke Shepherd and developed by Sonia Friedman Productions. Here we are. It's the opening of Act One. Mr. Gruber opens the shop of curiosities, and a young man enters, fascinated by a stuffed bear. Mr. Gruber recounts the story behind the bear and its perilous journey from Peru. Here's Mr. Gruber's Curiosities, the opening to Paddington the Musical.

Welcome to my shop of curiosities, finding homes for these things I find. Every single shelf is full of mysteries, histories that have been left behind. Take a look at this. Get a whiff of that. Every trinket tells a story. Each one is unique, has its own mystique.

And we will go on to Paddington's adventures as tonight's program continues. So stay with us. But just as in Oliver, where the children in the orphanage there are having a rough time of it, so do the children in the orphanage in New York, where Annie Warbucks hears It's a Hard Knock Life.

It's a Hard Knock Life from Annie. As we return to Matilda, now Matilda is 5 years old, and Matilda lives in an unhappy existence with Mr. and Mrs. Wormwood and her older, gormless brother, Michael. At only 5 years old, Matilda can already read and gets through several books a week. The Wormwoods are oblivious to Matilda's gift and frequently mock and verbally abuse her. Matilda, who believes that anything that's not right must be put right, realizes that sometimes to make things right, you have to be a little bit naughty.

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Well, Naughty from Matilda, and the girls in Annie are also a little bit naughty too. And Mrs. Hannigan, well, you know what she thinks about little girls.

Dorothy Loudon, the original Mrs. Hannigan, Miss Hannigan, and Little Girls from Annie. We go back now to Oliver, where the welcome is a little bit more congenial once Oliver finds himself in the hands of Nancy and Fagin and the Artful Dodger. Consider yourself

Thank you.

0: Consider Yourself from Oliver. We return now to Paddington, and Paddington arrives in London and looks for a home as the Browns arrive home for a camping trip. Mrs. Brown sees Paddington and offers to house him for the night while they look for someone to look after him. Here's I've Arrived from Paddington.
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0: According to statistics, any benefits of wild swimming are outweighed by the risk of having lots of fish swimming up and nibbling on your dangly bits.
1: Oh, damn.

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1: Hello, Bear.
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2: May I help you?
1: I don't mean to be rude, but what are you doing here? 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
1: Please look after this bear.
2: Look here, where are your responsible adults?
3: Who?
4: Your mum and dad.
3: Oh, well, they died when I was little.
2: Oh, let me guess. Your home's been destroyed and all you've got left is one ancient relation and not a penny to your name.
3: How did you know? My home was destroyed in an earthquake and Aunt Lucy is told to look after me. She had to go to a special home for retired bears.
1: Where?
3: In darkest Peru. There aren't many of us left there. I'm quite a rare bear.
1: And what will you do if you don't find a home?
3: I thought I'd just sleep over there, in that bin.
2: That's the spirit.
1: How about you come home with us?
2: Mary? A bear is the last thing this family needs right now.
1: It's only for one night.
2: Couldn't we just leave him in lost property?
4: He's not an umbrella.
1: Just until we can...

0: Paddington, and I've arrived from Paddington the musical. Well, I do need to tell you that while some of the major musicals in Australia are having a difficult time at the moment, and some of the national tours have been cancelled, at the moment there is a gem of a musical playing at 45 Downstairs in Flinders Lane here in Melbourne. I do believe it's already sold out for its run, but if you're lucky, you might be able to get a cancellation. So I would still encourage you to look to see if you can get a ticket. It's playing until the 2nd of August, and the show is Grey Gardens, which is just an absolute marvelous musical. It's based on two very bizarre characters, a mother and daughter, both named Edie Beale, and It's been a stunning performance with Helen Dalymore and Deirdre Rubenstein in the roles of Big Edie and Little Edie. And all I can say is that if you want something different, something that's very creative to see in musical theater, you should not miss the opportunity. It's a stunning production. More from Theater Track in just a moment.
1: Hi, I'm Sierra Boggess. 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And I can tell you that there is no radio show like Henry Sackwald's Theatre Track. Thank God for 3MBS. 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
0: Oh, the things you can think. That's the opening to Seussical the Musical, which has music and lyrics by Stephen Flaherty and Lynn Ahrens, those wonderful composers of musicals such as Once on This Island and the Tony Award-winning Ragtime. And we're going to now hear a song from Seussical the Musical as the show opens on a bare stage. With an odd red and white striped hat in the center, a small boy wanders into view and notices the hat, wondering to whom it might belong. He finally mentions the word Cat in the Hat, who appears before the boy and tells him he has been brought to life by the boy's thinks. Here's Oh, the Thinks You Can Think.

After all of those years being stuck on a page, did you ever imagine you'd see me on stage? Now I'm here. There's no telling what may ensue. No, there's no telling what. But I'll give you a clue.

Oh, the things you can think. Oh, the things you can think. I keep getting that wrong. From Seussical the Musical. We're going to go back to Bye Bye Birdie and the teenagers. And, well, one of the things you should know, Bye Bye Birdie and Annie have something in common. And what do they have in common? The same composer, Charles Strauss, who wrote the music for both Bye Bye Birdie and Annie. The lyrics for Bye Bye Birdie were written by Lee Adams, and the lyrics for Annie were written by Martin Charman. Now, in Bye Bye Birdie, we have a, it's really, its genesis was a story about how Elvis Presley's conscription into the army in 1957 sort of spawned this rock musical. The rock star character's name, Conrad Birdie, is a wordplay on the name of Conway Twitty. Twitty later had a long career as a country music star, but in the late 1950s, he was one of Presley's rock and roll rivals. And the whole story is inspired by the fact that Elvis was going into the army. And it's just one last time to get to hear Elvis before he departs for basic training. Here now is, in the role of Birdie, we have Mark Kudisch from a 1995 television movie version of Bye Bye Birdie, which had a fantastic cast, including Jason Alexander and Vanessa Williams and Tyne Daly. A lot of living to do.

A Lot of Living to Do from Bye Bye Birdie. Well, now we go back to Annie and probably the most famous song from this musical.

0: Isn't it amazing? A song that's just 2 minutes and 7 seconds can become such a smash hit. Tomorrow from Annie, sung by the original Annie, Andrea McArdle. And now we go back to Matilda. And someone else is looking after Matilda. Well, it's Miss Honey. Matilda's at school and she learns of Miss Trunchbull's cruel punishments, including Chokey, a tiny dank cupboard with broken glass and nails in the walls and floor that she locks naughty children in for hours on end. Matilda soon witnesses Trunchbull's wickedness firsthand when the furious headmistress spins a small girl around by her pigtails and throws her across the playing field. Meanwhile, Miss Honey decides to pay the Wormwoods a visit to express her recommendation that Matilda be put in an advanced class. She meets Mrs. Wormwood and her faux Italian ballroom dance partner, Rodolfo. It soon becomes apparent to Miss Honey that Mrs. Wormwood couldn't care less about her daughter's advanced intelligence, and Mrs. Wormwood mocks Miss Honey's interest in books and intellect over television and makeup. Alone outside the Wormwood household, Miss Honey is desperate to help Matilda, this little girl.
1: Oh, stop being pathetic, Jenny. Just get on your feet, Jenny. You are going to Martinair and give them a piece of your mind.

This little girl from Matilda. We return now to Paddington. And Mr. Gruber identifies the hat that Paddington, the origin of the hat, the red hat that Paddington is wearing. Paddington reveals an explorer. In fact, it's the one who gave his uncle his iconic red hat, promised him a home when he got to London, but he doesn't know his name. And, well, with the origin of the hat, originating at the Geographers Guild, and he reassures Paddington that his new life will take some time to adjust. The Browns and Paddington arrive at the Geographers Guild and are greeted by Lady Sloane, who is extremely rude. Paddington gives her a hard stare, and she changes her mind, allowing him to visit the archives. Millicent, revealed to be the explorer's daughter, and Grant also visit the guild in search of the Peruvian archive. After discovering the explorer's full name is Montgomery Clyde, Paddington imagines his new life living with the explorer. Here's the explorer and the bear from Paddington.

0: The Explorer and the Bear from Paddington, the musical. Did you know Oliver was the first musical adaptation of the famous Charles Dickens work to become a stage hit? There had been two previous Dickens musicals in the 1950s, both of them television adaptations of A Christmas Carol. The plot of Dickens' original novel is considerably simplified for the purpose of the musical, with Fagin being represented more as a comic character rather than as a villain, and a large portion of the latter part of the story being completely left out. It should be noted that Lionel Bart was a very talented composer of musicals, and it had a wonderful cast in the original production that included Ron Moody, Georgia Brown, and Martin Horsey. Here now from Oliver, It's a Fine Life.
1: Plubby and Slam!
2: Nancy! Wake up, boys! The lady's in the air!
3: Ladies! Cork and India!
4: We'll have less of that if you don't mind. Here, so where's the gin then, Fagin?
2: All in moderation, my dear, all in moderation. Too much gin can be a dangerous thing for a pure young girl.
4: Ooh, and what's wrong with a bit of danger then, eh, Mr. Fagin? After all, it's the only bit of excitement we get. And who would deny us that small pleasure?

0: I'd Do Anything from Oliver, and before that, It's a Fine Life. Jonathan Pryce is playing Fagin in this production. Here are the girls from Annie.
1: Hey, horrible man, hey, dapper Dan. You've both got your style, but brother, you're never fully

0: You're never fully dressed without a smile from Annie. Well, we're going to go back once more to Paddington tonight, and it's the finale to Act One. And I need to let you know there's a villain in our story. It's not all peaches and cream, because there's Millicent Clyde, who works in the Natural History Museum, and she doesn't have a Peruvian bear in her taxidermy collection. And she heard that there was one staying at the Browns. Well, the Browns and the Paddington visit the Savoy for Mr. Brown's work due, where Mr. Brown hopes to be promoted. Millicent Grant, who is the taxidermist, and Mr. Curry infiltrate the event disguised as staff. Mr. Brown sings a rock song dedicated to Mary, impressing everyone, but Paddington is baited with marmalade by Millicent and causes an explosion after tripping over the machinery, ruining the event and Mr. Brown's chances at his promotion. Millicent tells Paddington she is the explorer's daughter and will welcome him over whatever he wants. Mr. Brown loudly proclaims Paddington is the worst thing that ever happened to the family, and Mrs. Brown insists Paddington has helped the family, not harmed it. Paddington leaves a note and runs away to Millicent's address, where she is waiting to stuff him. And that's where interval comes, and we wait with bated breath for what happens in Act Two of Paddington the Musical. Here is One of Us from Paddington.
1: There's 100 different reasons why he shouldn't stay. There's not one that I believe in that could make him go away. If you want to make him leave here, then before you do, there's something I should say.
2: I can't talk about this now.

0: Where is he?
1: He's gone. He thought we didn't want him.
0: I'm going after him.
2: He's not our responsibility.
0: Henry!

0: 9 Birdcage Walk.
1: Hello, Bear. I hope you're hungry, because by the time we're done, you'll be absolutely starved.

0: one of us from Paddington the Musical, and well, there's your preview from the original cast recording of Paddington the Musical, destined to be, it's a big hit on in the West End, and I'm sure it'll be a big hit on Broadway, and if we're fortunate enough, maybe we'll get it here in Australia as well. Well, we're going back now to Matilda, and Miss Trunchbull is doing a bit of disciplining, and she smells a rebellion coming up. But, well, the children are going to take hold. They are going to revolt. Here is The Smell of Rebellion from Matilda.
1: This school of late has started reeking. Quiet, maggots, when I'm speaking! Reeking with a most disturbing scent. Only the finest nostrils smell it, but I know it oh too well. It is the odour of rebellion. It's the bouquet of dissent. Your britches, this headmistress finds this foul odoriferousness wholly olfactorily insulting. And so, to stop the stench's spread, I find a session of phys ed.

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And it won't be long before I smell the pong of aiding and abetting. A bit of Fizz Ed will tell us who has a head full of rebellious thoughts. Hold, hold, just

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Position two. 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

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Some double time discipline should stop the rot from setting in. All right, let's step it up. 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Discipline, discipline for children who aren't listening, for midgets who are fidgeting or whispering in history. They're chattering and chittering, they're nattering, and twittering is tempered with a smattering of discipline. We must begin in

Imagine a world with no children. Close your eyes and just dream. 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

When I Grow Up from Matilda. And before that, we heard Revolting Children and the Smell of Rebellion. We go back once again now to Oliver as we're concluding our evening of kids here on Theatre Track. As Long as He Needs Me from Oliver.

And we finished with the title song from Bye Bye Birdie, which, by the way, wasn't in the original production of Bye Bye Birdie. The song was written for the film version of Bye Bye Birdie, which had starred Anne Margaret, and she sang it during the credits. And before that, we heard three songs. Well, first we heard from Oliver, we heard As Long As He Needs Me, and then we heard three songs before that from Matilda, all that. And before that, what did we have? We had Annie, we had Paddington. It was all about kids tonight here on Theatre Trek, and I hope you enjoyed the program. There's lots more coming up in the weeks ahead, so be sure to be listening. And we love to hear from you. You can text us on 0485

0: Theatre Track is proudly supported by Alan and the late Shirley Richmond through the 3MBS Patrons Program. 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Simply click on the link that says Listen on Demand, and it will bring you to the 3MBS website where you can hear encore performances, not only of Theatre Track, but of some of your other favorite programs that you enjoy listening to here at the station. Coming up shortly, we have an encore performance of Exploring Music with Bill McLaughlin, and that will be followed by Notturno to take us to daybreak at 6 o'clock this morning. 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

It's beautiful, isn't it? And no, you're right. It's not an Elgar symphony we're listening to. But Elgar is the composer. That's pianist David Golub playing a piece called In Smyrna. Hi there, it's Bill McLaughlin. Welcome to Exploring Music. We are listening to big romantic symphonies all week long. Bruckner and Mahler earlier in the week. And with today and tomorrow's program, the English composer, Sir Edward Elgar. And that always makes me think of David Golub. I owe my devotion to Elgar to David. Do you remember him? I hope you remember the name David Golub. He was a marvelous pianist and conductor. He played with Isaac Stern as an accompanist when David was quite a young man. Had a marvelous trio. And one time I was at dinner with David and another conductor, Roger Nierenberg, and at a certain point, David got this wonderful look in his eyes, and he said, "Look at the two of you. You both have orchestras. Roger, you're in Jacksonville, Florida. I had the orchestra in Kansas City." He said, "I bet you play all sorts of repertoire with those orchestras, but I also bet dinner that neither of you has ever conducted an Elgar symphony." And he was right, of course. So the next morning, I went right down to Patelson's Music Shop, that wonderful, tiny, two-story building just across 56th Street from the stage door of Carnegie Hall, and I picked up two scores, Elgar Symphony No. 1 and No. 2. He only wrote two. So that's today's program, Symphony No. 1 of Elgar, and tomorrow, Symphony No. 2. They are big, wonderful symphonies. So let's take a moment to hear the two main themes of the first movement of Elgar's first symphony. The opening of this music is marked andante, which means walking tempo. And in fact, you will hear walking quarter notes in the cellos and basses.

They're certainly playing it beautifully. And that is music of such calmness. It's a very quiet-sounding orchestra. Flute, clarinet in octaves, bassoon, viola in octaves over just quarter notes in the double basses and cello that... Elgar has all the time in the world, it seems. We'll hear it throughout the symphony, sometimes in a very grand manner. Now, about 3.5 minutes in, Elgar does a complete flip. We've been in A flat major. All of a sudden, he goes to D minor. It's a shockingly distant key. Okay, that's just a taste of the two main bits of material which together make up the first movement of Elgar's Symphony No. 1 in A-flat. Let's listen to this performance at the Staatskapelle Dresden under the great English conductor Sir Colin Davis.

That ends so gently, it always takes my breath away when I hear it. We heard the first movement of Edward Elgar's Symphony No. 1 in A-flat major with the Staatskapelle Dresden under Sir Colin Davis. The great Viennese conductor Hans Richter addressed the orchestra in London when he premiered this piece and said, "Gentlemen, we are about to play the greatest symphony of modern times, not just by an English composer, by any composer." You're tuned into Exploring Music, and today we're listening to music of Sir Edward Elgar. Drop us a line, let us know how you like the show. Write to us via our website, exploringmusic.org. I'm Bill McLaughlin, and I've got a question. Are you a 3MBS subscriber? 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And thanks to all of our 3MBS listeners. Let's get the next two movements of the Elgar first. There's a wonderful scherzo, which for me recalls the style of Felix Mendelssohn, Midsummer Night's Dream and the Octet. And that music dissolves seamlessly into a beautiful adagio, which may recall to you the Nimrod variation of Elgar's famous Enigma variations. Once again, Staatskapelle Dresden, Sir Colin Davis, the second and third movements of Elgar's First Symphony.

Elgar's music, his first symphony, that was the second or third movements with the Staatskapelle Dresden under Sir Colin Davis, and we have just time for the finale, in which we'll hear that wonderful, calm theme from the first movement come back, and it will come under attack, and it will persevere. Here's the finale of the first Elgar Symphony.

memories just at that same time. And Michael Kennedy considers the two composers together in his book on Elgar when he writes, "These symphonies of Elgar belong in spirit with the symphonies of Mahler, another late Romantic who used music as an outlet for autobiography." This wonderful performance we heard intact today was the Staatskapelle Dresden under the great English conductor Sir Colin Davis. So join us for the Elgar Second tomorrow. You won't regret it. Exploring Music is produced by Sidney Gillard at WFMT in Chicago and produced and engineered by Bill Sigman at Digital Island Studios here in New York City. Our production assistants are Ella Pinsloop, Eric Opland, Adela Skoronsky, and Weston Williams. Rebecca Neistat is the WFMT production and syndication manager. Exploring Music is made possible by the generous support of the Paul M. Angel Family Foundation, Helen So, the Earl and Brenda Shapiro family, Mr. and Mrs. William G. Brown, Eugene Jarvis and Sasha Gerritsen, the Julian Family Foundation, and the listener supporters of WFMT. I'm Bill McLaughlin. 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

That was Symphony No. 2 in D, composed by Johannes Brahms, performed by the London Philharmonic Orchestra, conducted by Maurin Alsop.

patipatipatipatipatipatipatipatipatipatipatipatipatipatipatipatipatipatipatipatipatipatipatipatipatipatipatipatipatipatipatipatipatipatipatipatipatipatipatipatipatipatipatipatipatipatipatipatipatipatipatipatipatipatipatipatipatipatipatipatipatipatipatipatipatipatipatipatipatipatipatipatipatipatipatipatipatipatipatipatipatipatipatipatipatipatipatipatipatipatipatipatipatipatipatipatipatipatipatipati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

That was Norwegian Dances, composed by Edvard Grieg, performed by Gothenburg Symphony Orchestra and conducted by Naimi Järvi.

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0: That was String Quartet No. 7 in F, Razumovsky, composed by Ludwig van Beethoven and performed by the Vermeer Quartet.
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1: Well, good morning and welcome to this, the 24th of July, this Friday morning. Your program's Daybreak. I'm Adrian McInerney.
2: I'm Michael Leighton-Jones.
1: And we're with you here until 9 a.m. So 3 hours of fabulous music coming up. Well, we think it's fabulous anyway. And many thanks to Joel Crotty for putting most of the program together. A few additions from us along the way. And Joel also put together the overnight program that you've just been listening to

where my place is. Yes, I was in the rain shadow. Medium chance elsewhere, winds westerly, but yes, 40% chance of rain today. I'll have more details for you at 6:30. But our first work this morning comes from Diego Ortiz.

0: José Miguel Moreno conducting Ensemble La Romanesca, or leading Ensemble La Romanesca with the Ricercata Segunda by Diego Ortiz.
1: Domenico Scarletti next. Hei Won Chang is the pianist in Sonata in A K 113.

0: One of Domenico Scarlatti's many, many piano sonatas there. Sonata in A, K113. Heiwon Chung was the pianist in that recording.
1: The BBC Scottish Symphony Orchestra is directed by Martin Brabbins in this second movement of, now we've got to get this right, Mieczysław Karłowicz.
0: Did you get it right?
1: I think so.
0: Good.
1: The phones haven't lit up just yet. This is
0: you
1: the
0: can
1: second
0: text in.
1: The second movement of his violin concerto in A, and Tasmin Little is the violin soloist.

0: Some beautiful music there by Polish composer Mieczysław Karłowicz. The second movement of his violin concerto in A. Tasmin Little was the violin soloist with the BBC Scottish Symphony Orchestra, directed by Martin Brabbins. What a lovely piece.
1: Gorgeous piece. Beautiful for this time of the morning. Taking us to 17 minutes past six. And we go to another Scarlatti, this time Alessandro, and his Concerto Grosso in number 5 in D minor.

at 23 minutes past six. That was the Concerto Grosso number 5 in D minor by Scarlatti Sr., Alessandro Scarlatti, played by the Scarlatti Orchestra of Naples under Ettore Gracis.

0: A work by Carl Nielsen, his Serenata in Varno. Is Varno, Varno's a place, isn't it? 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
1: Yes, it's near Wither, Varno.
0: Help me. Somebody help me. That was the Bergen Wind Quintet playing Carl Nielsen's Serenata in Varno. And it takes us to the weather, in fact. So it's time for a bit of weather. I'll just run quickly through the weather today. Maximum 14 today here in Melbourne with a possible shower. Over the weekend, showers with a maximum of 15 on Saturday and 16 on Sunday. Monday, 17. Tuesday, 17, with showers developing. Wednesday, 12. Oof, there we go. Cold's back on Wednesday. And 13 on Thursday, showers both days. So that's the coming week around our region today. Frankston, 13 and showers. Mount Dandenong, 9 and showers, not unexpected. Tullamarine, 13 and cloudy, so not so much rain at the airport. And Geelong, hello Geelong, 13 and showers as well. So I'll have we'll have the weather for you again at 7.
1: Now time for our dawn chorus already. And this is a beautiful piece of music by Sir John Taverner, which achieved international recognition and prominence at the funeral of Princess Diana. This is a performance of his Song for Athene, sung by the English choral group Tenebrae, directed by Nigel Short.

0: the music of John Tavener, the 20th century John Tavener rather than the 16th century John Tavener.
1: Tavener without an R.
0: Tavener without an R. The song for Athene, wonderful work, as Michael mentioned before, sung at the funeral of Princess Diana. But originally written in memoriam for a friend of John Tavener's, a cyclist who was killed on her bike. Sung there by Tenebrae under Nigel Short. And Michael, you were saying John Tavener went to school with...
1: another Knight of the
0: another
1: Realm.
0: Another Knight of the Realm.
1: Sir John Rutter.
0: Sir John Rutter, yes.
1: Yeah, they were contemporaries at Highgate.
0: There you go. A gorgeous piece of music, that. And it takes us to 20 minutes to 7, and the music of Florence Price now. This is Dances in the Canebrakes.

0: Are we there yet?
1: The music of Florence Price, arranged by William Grant Still, Dancers in the Canebrakes, the Chicago Sinfonietta, directed by Mei An Chen. Lovely stuff, Dancers in the Canebrakes.
0: Yes, and Florence Price, the first black woman to have a symphony played by an American orchestra in 1933 in Chicago. Always a progressive city, Chicago.
1: Quite an achievement, that was.
0: And thanks to Barry for messaging in this morning to say he's been listening. The text line is open and Barry's used it. Thanks, Barry. It's 0485 011035. If you'd like to get in touch with Michael or with me or with both of us. And you could also text in a message that you want to subscribe as well. That'd be good.
1: We have one of the great pieces of music coming up for you, the Concerto for Two Violins in D minor. This is played for us by the Academy of Ancient Music, directed by Christopher Hogwood, and the solo violinists are Christopher Hirons and Jaap Schroeder.

0: For all the dogs out there this morning asking for breakfast, that was some bark. Johann Sebastian there, that was one of his most performed pieces, the third movement of his concerto for two violins in D minor. Christopher Hirons, and Jaap Schroeder violins with the Academy of Ancient Music, Christopher Hogwood conducting.
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2: Thanks, Richard. We look forward to hearing your program tomorrow. And now music for two organs. Sonata in F by Gaetano Piazza, Peter van Dijk, organ, and Stephen Taylor, organ.

the music of Gaetano Piazza, his sonata in F for two organs, Peter van Dijk and Stephen Taylor with the organists. Now it's time for our song before seven, Frederick Delius's song In the Garden of the Seraglio. The soprano is Yvonne Kenny, and her accompanist is Piers Lane.

0: a song by Frederick Delius. In the Garden of the Seraglio, Yvonne Kenny was a soprano with Piers Lane piano.
1: Yvonne, such a gorgeous artist. Really, really lovely
0: very,
1: artist.
0: Very individual, recognisable sound.
1: Yes, yeah. And a wonderful colleague as well. Now, it's 2 minutes past seven. Into our second hour of daybreak already. Time for a quick look at the weather. It's currently still 8 degrees. The bomb reckons it feels like five, and I'd probably agree with them this morning. A maximum of 14 here in Melbourne today with a possible shower. Saturday and Sunday, 15 and 16 with showers into next week. Monday and Tuesday, 17. Partly cloudy Monday, showers on Tuesday. Wednesday and Thursday, showers, and 12 and 13. So another cold change coming through. Around the region this morning, Geelong, 13, and showers. Morning, Geelong. Laverton, go over to the west, 14 and dry this morning, or cloudy at least. And Frankston, 13 and showers. More weather at 8.
0: The music of the London Bach, J.C. Bach, Symphony in E-flat. This is the Netherlands Chamber Orchestra, directed by David Zinman.

0: The Netherlands Chamber Orchestra, directed by David Zinman there, with J.C. Bach's Symphony in E-flat.
1: J.C. died relatively young, I just realised. Just looking at his dates, he was 47.
0: That's not very old, is it?
1: No, it's not. It's not.
0: He taught Mozart.
1: He did, yes. No wonder Mozart was so good. Anyway, we were talking off air about, it must have been difficult being J.S. Bach's son. One of the many sons, yes.
0: No wonder he went to London.
1: Exactly. All right. On to a work that's conducted by one of the great contributors to Australian orchestral music, John Hopkins. Here he is conducting the Australian Youth Orchestra playing the pantomime from Zemire et Azur by Gretry.

0: music of André Ernest Modeste Gretry there. From his work, Zemire et Azor, that was the pantomime, played by the Australian Youth Orchestra under the inimitable John Hopkins.
1: Very inimitable.
0: quite the personality. All right, that takes us to a quarter past seven, nearly 16 minutes past seven. Our next work is one of Dvorak's most popular, one of his most popular works. It's the second movement of his Serenade for Strings in E. Christopher Warren Green conducting the London Chamber Orchestra.

0: Music of the 34-year-old Antonin Dvorak, as he was then. The second movement of his Serenade for Strings in E, very, very well-known and loved work. Christopher Warren Green conducted the London Chamber Orchestra in that particular recording. And that brings us to 21 minutes past seven, but also to Keep It in the Family for this morning. Michael, over to you.
1: Thanks, Adrian. Well, I've just returned from a very enjoyable 3 weeks away in Portugal and Spain and 1 week in England, so a week in each place.
0: I was wondering where you'd gone.
1: Well, yes, it was very nice. It was a lot hotter than in Spain and Portugal than it is here at the moment, but adjustments are being made. But I just thought it'd be nice to revisit some of the gorgeous music which I heard from the choir of Trinity College, who were on tour in Portugal and Spain and England. But the buildings in which they sang, in fact, were the buildings for which some of this music was written that I'm about to play. And it's a slightly tenuous connection because both Portuguese composer Duarte and Spanish composer Alonso have the same surname, Lobo, which I doubt whether they
0: were relation.
1: I don't think they would have been related. But they were rough contemporaries. Alonso Lobo was born in 1555 and Duarte in Portugal in 1565. So they're sort of pretty much contemporary. But they wrote some of the most beautiful music, and the choir actually sang in the cathedral in Lisbon where Duarte Lobo, our second composer, was resident and wrote his music. So we're going to start with Funeral Motet for the Philip II of Spain, which Alonso Lobo wrote in 1598. He was organist and master of the choristers at Seville Cathedral and a contemporary of Tomás Luis de Vitoria, who considered him his equal. He has the flowing lines of Palestrina and, as you're about to hear, the intensity of Victoria.

0: the beautiful music of Alonso Lobo, Spanish composer of the late 16th century. And that was written for the funeral of King Philip II of Spain. Even if you're a king, my days are as nothing. Lord, have mercy on me.
1: Just extraordinary writing.
0: Amazing writing. But not to be outdone, our Portuguese contributor to the Lobo family was in charge of the music at Lisbon Cathedral, where the choir of Trinity College sang a couple of weeks ago now. And Duarte Lobo was a very straightforward composer. The music looks nothing on paper, as it were, but in performance it is extremely effective and moving. He followed Palestrina rather than the early Baroque style, and is rather more austere, as you're about to hear. This is two movements from his beautiful Requiem for Eight Voices. We're going to hear the Sanctus and the Agnus Dei movement from Duarte Lobo's Requiem.

0: The music of Portuguese composer Duarte Lobo, the Sanctus Benedictus and Agnus Dei movements from his eight-part Requiem, that was performed by the William Byrd Choir, directed by Gavin Turner. And before that we heard Alonso Lobo, Spanish composer, a slightly older contemporary of Duarte in Portugal, and that was his Versa Est in Luctum, performed by Tenebrae, directed by Nigel Short.
1: A gorgeous 10 or so minutes there in the wonderful cathedral spaces of the late 16th century. It's 24 minutes to 8.
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0: The music of Australian composer and clarinetist Nigel Sabin. I really, really, really, really want to call him Nigel Sabin, as it should look like.
1: Well, that. You probably could if we were broadcasting in France.
0: You probably could. That was a book called Another Look at Autumn. Janelle Carrigan was at the piano, and he wrote that in New York when he was studying there in 1992, working with David Del Torici, contemporary composer. You're listening to Daybreak. Haven't said that for a while. You're listening to Daybreak here on 3MBS Melbourne. I'm Adrian McInerney.
1: I'm Michael Leighton-Jones.
0: And we're here for another hour and a quarter, by the looks of it. If you'd like to get in touch, please do. 0485 011 0035 is the text line number. Or you can call us here in the studio, 9416 1035. Or you can email us directly here in the studio too, on air. All one word, on air at 3mbs.org.au.
1: Music of Alice Chance next, talking of Australian composers.
0: Yes. Alice has synesthesia, like many famous composers, apparently.
1: Meaning that she sees colours.
0: That's right.
1: Or certain sounds suggest colour to her. That's
0: right, yes. And so there's particular colours woven throughout this particular work, which is her string quartet number 2. We're going to hear the last movement.

0: the final movement of the string quartet number 2, called the Sun-Dried Quartet, or known as the Sun-Dried Quartet, by Alice Chance, a Sydney-based Australian composer, played there by the Acacia Quartet.
1: Food prepared with love and care. Eastern Bell Chinese Restaurant is perfect for your next lunch or dinner outing. Enjoy a panoramic view of the Dandenong Ranges with attentive silver service and spectacular dishes. Reservations can be made by calling 9857 4372. Eastern Bell Chinese Restaurant is a proud sponsor of 3MBS Melbourne.
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0: It's 8 minutes to 8 here on Daybreak, and to take us to 8 o'clock and Community Arts Voice in the Weather, here is the second movement of Felix Mendelssohn's Violin Concerto in E minor.

0: The beautiful second movement of Felix Mendelssohn's Violin Concerto in E minor. The violin soloist in that recording, Ruggero Ricci, with the London Symphony Orchestra under Pierino Gamba. Taking us to 8 o'clock and time for Community Arts Voice, and we'll be back with the weather right after that.
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2: And at 8:03, here is the Melbourne forecast. Possible shower today, maximum of 14. The weekend, looking a little bit cooler, 15 and 16. Shower or two, both days. Next week, 17 on Monday and Tuesday. A glimpse of early spring, perhaps? don't get your hopes up. Wednesday, maximum of 12, and Thursday the 30th, maximum of 13. And showers, so keep the umbrella handy, I think, probably, for the next few days.
3: Definitely, I'd say. Yes, yes. All right, that's the weather. It's 8:04. We're into our third hour of daybreak this Friday morning, the 24th of July. I'm Adrian McInerney.
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3: And we're with you through until Bill McLaughlin joins you at 9 o'clock. Now, the great music continues. We've music by Aram Khachaturian, some Haydn, some Granados, a bit of Mascagni, but we're going to open the hour, as we always do, with a little music theatre. Here's The Miller's Son from Little Night Music by Stephen Sondheim.

0: Our first piece of music for this third hour of Daybreak came from the pen of Stephen Sondheim. His work, A Little Night Music, that particular piece, The Miller's Son, sung by Cleo Lane, and with the studio orchestra, the ubiquitous studio orchestra conducted by Jonathan Tunick.
1: The ubiquitous Jonathan Tunick.
0: Yes.
1: Now, talking of ubiquitous, Pietro Mascagni, arguably his most famous piece is the intermezzo from Cavalleria Rusticana, which we hear now played for us by the English PO, which I suppose is the English
0: Philharmonic Orchestra.
1: Philharmonic Orchestra?
0: The English PO.
1: Not the English Post Office.

0: The English Philharmonic Orchestra there with an unnamed conductor. We've searched high and low, even found the CD, and he's still anonymous. But very beautiful performance there of the famous intermezzo by Mascagni from Cavalleria Rusticana.
1: Can I say that again? It's 14 minutes past 8, and our next work comes from Arianna Saval. Now, if that name sounds familiar, yes, she's the daughter of Jordi Saval. Made a fabulous career for herself as a harpist, singer, and composer. And we hear her Celtic Suite, and she's performing both the vocals and on the harp.

0: the dying chords of the harp there. For the Celtic Suite by Ariana Saval, with Ariana Saval playing the harp, and you guessed it, Ariana Saval singing along.
1: And?
0: An unnamed Bodhran player. She's probably playing that as well.
1: And she also wrote the music.
0: Oh, and she...
1: Proving the old adage, the apple doesn't fall far from the tree.
0: I think.
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0: the music of Franz Joseph Haydn there, the third movement of his Emperor Quartet, played for us by the Takács Quartet. Lovely, lovely music.
1: Wonderful quartet, too. I wonder if they're coming back anytime soon.
0: They've just been, haven't they?
1: They just have, yes. Mm. Yes, it'll be a while, I'm sure. Irish composer Joan Trimble wrote this next work in 1943 and premiered it with her sister, whose name was
0: Valerie.
1: Valerie, that's right. This is a pastoral, an homage, Francis Poulenc, for piano four hands.

0: music of Joan Trimble there, her Pastorale, homage à Francis Poulenc. Roy Holmes and Una Hunt were the pianists.
1: And time for a little bit of opera now. It's 8:30 on the dot, pretty much. The work that I've chosen for this morning, the aria that I've chosen, is probably one of the most difficult in the French tenor repertoire. It's the aria from Act 3 of Werther by Jules Massenet. It's which is called Pourquoi me réveiller? It was interesting. When I was looking for a version of this to include in the program this morning, I discovered that we have 26 recordings of it in the library here at 3MBS. Multiple recordings from Pavarotti, of course. A couple of recordings by Carreras as well. But others by Alfredo Kraus and Tito Skipa and Giuseppe Di Stefano and Vittorio Grigolo, Jonas Kaufmann, Josef Kalea, even the baritone Bo Scovis gives it a crack as well, which is interesting. Alanya, Gedda, Villathon, a relatively new recording by Jonathan Titelman, who's American, I think. Anyway, the one that I ended up choosing this morning is Juan Diego Flores, and I think it's a gorgeous performance of it with the Bologna Theatre Orchestra under Roberto Abbado.

0: The youthfully tortured voice of Juan Diego Flores singing Pourquoi me réveiller from the third act of Werther by Jules Massenet. Roberto Abbado, who I think is the son of Claudio, I'll have to check that, conducting the Bologna Theatre Orchestra. A wonderful rendition of that particular aria, I think.
1: Beautiful singing. Very impassioned.
0: Yes, yep, yep. I might program the Carreras version of it too. There are a couple of things about that I wasn't quite so sold on. Anyway, moving on.
1: Music of Khachaturian. No, it's not the ballet suite from Gayane.
0: Oh, really?
1: I'm sorry, Adrian, to disappoint you so early on a Friday morning, but it's the Nocturne from the Masquerade Suite with Nemanja Radulovic violin, the Berlin Symphony Orchestra, conducted by Mikhail Jurovsky.

0: Nemanja Radulovic was the violin soloist with the Berlin Symphony Orchestra under Mikhail Jurovsky with the Nocturne from the Masquerade Suite by Aram Khachaturian.
1: And Adrian, thank you very much for programming the next piece, which is by a Spanish composer. Just having come back from a very warm, not to say extremely hot week in Spain.
0: I thought you'd enjoy that.
1: I did. So, one of the Goyescas from Enrique Granados. This is the intermezzo. Nati Mistral is the mezzo-soprano with the new Philharmonia Orchestra, directed by Rafael Frubeck de Burgos.

0: Music of Granados there, the intermezzo from his Goyesca suite. And if you were waiting to hear Nati Mistral, I think they must have given her the morning off when they did that recording, because neither Adrian nor I heard a note that she sang.
1: No, maybe she was the intermezzo.
0: Saw what you did there?
1: Yeah, thank you.
0: The New Philharmonia Orchestra, conducted by Rafael Frubeck de Burgos.
1: And thanks to Frank for texting in to say that there was indeed an arrangement of Werther written for baritone, which is why there's a recording of Boris Scovus singing Pourquoi me réveiller.
0: He didn't just transpose it down a fourth.
1: Well, it sounds that way.
0: All right.
1: I'd listen to it.
0: Fair enough.
1: We'll be back right after these messages.
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1: Oh dear, I think we're losing the plot here. Yes, join Jeff tonight at 10 p.m. For a great way to end the week. It's a fabulous program. Look, we're coming up to 12 minutes to 9. Get the hour right, that'd help. Our next work comes from Ruth Gipps, who was an English composer, oboist and conductor. She founded her own orchestra and really forged a path in a very male-dominated world in the UK, in the middle of the 20th century. Really very impressive. While she was an oboist, she wrote across many instrumental
0: genres.
1: We're going to hear the third and last movement of her horn concerto. David Pyatt is the horn soloist with the London Philharmonic Orchestra. Nicholas Braithwaite conducting.

0: That was the third and final movement of Ruth Gipps' Horn Concerto. David Pyatt was the horn soloist, and the London Philharmonic Orchestra was conducted by our friend Nicholas Braithwaite.
1: Nick Braithwaite. Morning, Nick, if you're listening.
0: Yes, although, morning, Nick.
1: He's probably hidden away in the Adelaide Hills, isn't he, I think. Maybe he's listening to us streaming online, which you can do via the website, 3mbs.org.au. I'll just throw that in there. All right, it's 9:05, time for our last work for this morning, which comes from Alice Mary Smith. Now, she was a composer in the Victorian era, first acknowledged female English composer to have a symphony performed, written and performed. So we're going to hear the London Mozart Players with Howard Shelley conducting.

0: Closing our program this morning, the third movement of Alice Mary Smith's Symphony No. 1 in C minor. Howard Shelley directing the London Mozart Players.
1: Shades of Mendelssohn a bit.
0: Yes, that's right.
1: Lovely stuff.
0: Well, you've been listening to the Mike and Macca, not the footy show, where we don't talk about footy. This has been Daybreak here on 3MBS Melbourne. 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Jan's out there somewhere, I think. She's not waving at me this morning, but anyway, there we go. Mark Vendy will be with you tomorrow morning for Daybreak. I'm Adrian McInerney.
1: I'm Michael Leighton-Jones.
0: And it's goodbye from me.
1: And it's goodbye from him.
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1: Hi there, and welcome to Exploring Music. It's Bill McLachlan here. Today we're in the last program of a week exploring late Romantic symphonies, music of Anton Bruckner, Gustav Mahler, and Sir Edward Elgar. We heard earlier in the week what a tremendous influence the music of Richard Wagner was on Anton Bruckner. For Elgar, the big influence was somebody who was actually a few years younger than he, Richard Strauss. Listen to the opening of Elgar's piece called In the South.

There is so much Richard Strauss in that piece, from the key E-flat major, that's the key of Strauss's big piece, Ein Haubenleben, to that gesture of the opening line, which keeps reaching higher and higher and higher and higher. Certainly, Sir Edward Elgar, the mild-mannered son of an English piano teacher, learned that from Richard Strauss. The piece, the opening of which we just heard, is a big tone poem called In the South, composed around 1903 and 4. And in 1911, for the first movement of Elgar's second symphony, Elgar returns to the same key, E-flat, and the same spirit, allegro vivace, that means fast and lively, e nobilmente. He writes that once again, and nobly. Here's a noble performance with Mark Elder leading the Halle Orchestra. First movement of Elgar, Symphony No. 2.

0: Mark Elder conducting the Halle Orchestra in a performance of the first movement of Edward Elgar's Symphony No. 2 in E-flat major, Opus 63. Elgar had originally intended to dedicate this piece to King Edward VII. Then when Edward died, May 6, 1910, he changed the dedication. It reads, "To the memory of his late majesty, King Edward VII. In the score, Elgar quotes a line of Shelley, "Rarely, rarely comest thou, spirit of delight." Let's hear that poem of Shelley, read by our conductor, Mark Elder. Then we'll listen to Maestro Elder conduct the Larghetto of the Second Symphony.
1: Rarely, rarely comest thou, spirit of delight. Wherefore hast thou left me now many a day and night? Many a weary night and day it is since thou art fled away. How shall ever one like me win thee back again? With the joyous and the free thou wilt scoff at pain. Spirit false, thou hast forgot all but those who need thee not. As a lizard with the shade of a trembling leaf, thou with sorrow art dismayed. Even the sighs of grief reproach thee that thou art not near, and reproach thou wilt not hear. Let me set my mournful ditty to a merry measure. Thou wilt never come for pity, thou wilt come for pleasure. Pity then will cut away those cruel wings, and thou wilt stay. I love all that thou lovest, spirit of delight, the fresh earth in new leaves dressed, and the starry night, autumn evening, and the morn when the golden mists are born. I love snow, and all the forms of the radiant frost. I love waves, and winds, and storms, everything almost which is nature's, and may be untainted by man's misery. I love tranquil solitude, and such society as is quiet, wise, and good. Between thee and me, what difference? But thou dost possess the things I seek, not love them less. I love love, though he has wings and like light can flee. But above all other things, spirit, I love thee. Thou art love and life. O come, make once more my heart thy home.

I have a fondness for that music that goes beyond just the normal. I lost my pop back in December of 1992, and this symphony of Edward Elgar, the Second Symphony, was the first piece I conducted with the Kansas City Symphony after he had passed away. In any case, it was King Edward VII whom Elgar wanted to memorialize in that slow movement we just heard. Beautiful performance by the Halle Orchestra under Mark Elder. And thank you, too, to Maestro Elder for that eloquent reading of Shelley's poem. You're tuned into Exploring Music, and we're coming right down to the end of this week of exploring big romantic symphonies of Bruckner, Mahler, and Elgar. So drop us a line. 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After the beautiful, restrained sentiment of that Larghetto, which we just heard, the slow movement of Elgar's symphony, he wrote a scherzo, which we won't get time to hear today, and then a finale based on the most modest sort of tune. It comes with the cello and the horns and bassoon, bass clarinet.

then again with the basses joining. You wouldn't think that could support a symphonic structure, but it does, and beautifully. Here's the finale of the Elgar Second Symphony, once again, Maestro Mark Elder with the Halle Orchestra.

The music rallies, rises for a moment to a richly sonorous forte, then sinks away into the distance. Here, Elgar must have recalled the ending of that bold, self-declared air of the Eroica, also in E-flat, Ein Heldenleben, by the German colleague who had befriended, admired, and reassured him when he badly needed it. Richard Strauss's close, with its quick rise to fortissimo after long pages of calm and equally quick descent to pianissimo, is surprising, original, and beautiful, and always affecting. Elgar's close, coming out of greater uncertainty and deeper ambiguities, is surprising, original, beautiful, and ultimately disturbing. At the end of the score, Elgar wrote, "Rarely, rarely comest thou, spirit of delight." But devoted poetry reader that he was, he knew not just those famous lines, but all of Shelley's Invocation, which ends, "But above all other things, spirit, I love thee. Thou art love and life. Oh, come, make once more my heart thy home." Reading from Michael Steinberg's marvelous book on the symphonies, we just heard the finale of Sir Edward Elgar's Symphony No. 2 in E-flat Major, Opus 63, with Mark Elder leading the Halle Orchestra. And that brings us to the conclusion of this week of late romantic symphonies, music of Bruckner, Mahler, and Elgar. Hope you've enjoyed it. Thank you so much for listening. Exploring Music is produced by Sidney Gillard at WFMT in Chicago and produced and engineered by Bill Sigmund at Digital Island Studios here in New York City. Our production assistants are Ella Pinsloop, Eric Opland, Adela Skoronsky, and Weston Williams. Rebecca Neistat is the WFMT production and syndication manager. Exploring Music is made possible by the generous support of the Paul M. Angel Family Foundation, Helen So, the Earl and Brenda Shapiro family, Mr. and Mrs. William G. Brown, Eugene Jarvis and Sasha Gerritsen, the Julian Family Foundation, and the listener supporters of WFMT. I'm Bill McLaughlin. 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
1: Good morning. 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Welcome to today's program, and I hope that you enjoy the music that I have selected for your listening pleasure today. The composers in our playlist today are from Australia, Russia, Japan, and Britain. The composer list includes Kendamo, Yovosh, Metner, Takemitsu, and Clark. And if you would like to send a message about today's playlist, text us today. The text line has the last four digits of our radio call sign, 1035, but the full text number is 0485011035. From the groundbreaking art of Australian composer Joe Kendamo comes a radical reimagining of one of the Baroque's most tragic arias. Kendamo, an OAM recipient, a musical polyglot in the tradition of Bernstein and Previn, began his journey on the accordion at age six in Melbourne before teaching himself jazz piano and ultimately emerging as a formidable contemporary classical voice. His variations on Dido's Lament takes Purcell's iconic When I Am Laid in Earth and transforms its melancholic ground bass into a jazz-inflected theme. Kendamo reharmonizes Purcell's stark funeral march with ambiguous, smoky chords before launching into a series of inventive variations that swing from tender lyricism to dazzling improvisatory passage work. The piece is structured not as a dry academic exercise, but as a free-wheeling fantasy, blurring the lines between written score and spontaneous invention. Today's recording features the dynamic Australian duo of cellist Luke Severn and pianist Eliane Lessard. Severn, the artistic director of the Bendigo Symphony Orchestra, brings a dark singing tone and rhythmic verve, while the Juilliard-trained Lessard delivers Kendamo's intricate textures with crisp precision and a palpable sense of swing. Here is Purcell wandering down a midnight alley in Melbourne. Kendamo's Variations on Dido's Lament.